Here's the juice. First, the headlines. Work from home policy reduces 9% in fuel consumption. Indonesia considers Kertajati as maintenance hub for Hercules aircraft. And here is the news in detail. The work-from-home policy implemented by the Indonesian government since April the 1st has been proven to reduce fuel consumption by 9%, Coordinating Minister for Economy Airlangga Hartarto revealed on Tuesday. Based on the government's evaluation, this decrease in consumption was recorded for subsidized fuel Pertalite, which became the basis for the government's decision to extend the work-from-home policy for civil servants. Quoted from Antara, as part of efforts to improve energy efficiency, the government has officially decided to continue the implementation of a one-day-per-week work-from-home arrangement for both central and regional government offices for the next 2 months, starting from June. Indonesia considers developing the Kertajati Airport in West Java as a regional hub for the maintenance, repair and overhaul or MRO of C-130 Hercules military aircraft. Quoted from Antara, still in the planning stage, Defense Ministry spokesperson Brigadier General Rico Ricardo Sirait emphasized that so far no deadline was set for the start of the construction of the Hercules maintenance hub. Rico, in his statement on Tuesday, said Indonesia must consider many aspects, including the technicalities of the cooperation arrangement, the technicalities of the MRO facility construction, and the MRO management model to be used prior to the construction process. Listener, that was the news from the Voice of Indonesia, from Indonesia to the world.

0: You're still tuned to the Radio Service Voice of Indonesia from Indonesia to the world. And listener, today, as I told you in the very beginning, today is the Idul Adha, or the day of sacrifice, which is commemorated by the Muslims all across the world, including in Indonesia. And at so many mosques, they are having the Eid prayer, and also later they will start the slaughtering of the sacrifice. And recently, our reporter Ranoff was at the Istiqlal Mosque, one of the biggest mosques in here, of course. And we got some report about how the Idul Adha is being held at Istiqlal.
1: Listener of Voice of Indonesia, I'm reporting from Istiqlal Mosque following the Eid al-Adha prayers for 1447 Hijri. The Eid al-Adha prayers at Istiqlal Mosque this year was held solemnly and attended by thousands of worshippers from various regions. During today's prayers, Hamdan Juhanis delivered the sermon under the theme Strengthening the Spirit of Sacrifice, Caring for Nature and Humanity. In addition to members of the public, Indonesian Vice President Gibran Raka Buming Raka was also seen performing the Eid prayers at Istiqlal Mosque. Meanwhile, Indonesian Minister of Religious Affairs and Grand Imam of Istiqlal Mosque, Nasaruddin Umar, previously stated that President Prabowo Subianto had originally been scheduled to attend the Eid prayers at Istiqlal, but cancelled the plan due to a state visit to France. Measuring this year's Kurban distribution, Nasaruddin Umar said the sacrificial meat will be distributed to Islamic boarding school or Venezia's Islamic universities and institutions under the guidance of Istiqlal Mosque. As of today, the committee has received 63 calls and 7 got for kurban from the president, vice president, and several public figures. One of the sacrificial animals drawing public attention is President Prabowo Subianto's cow named Si Loreng, a cemental cross weighing 1.3 tons, which has been handed over to the Istiqlal Mosque Management Agency. All sacrificial animals are scheduled to be slaughtered on Tuesday, May 28, 2026 at the Istiqlal Mosque Slaughterhouse. From Istiqlal Mosque in Jakarta, I'm Desi Anugranov reporting for Voice of Indonesia.
0: Okay, thank you very much, Rano, for the report. And this is Rano from the Istiqlal Mosque, and one of the spotlight was the cow from President Prabowo Subianto. And per year, most of the spotlight was the cow that is given by or donated by the president to be sacrificed during the Idul Adha itself. And more from Indonesia is coming your way, so stay tuned with us on Radio World Service Voice of Indonesia, from Indonesia to the world.
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0: Besides providing access to information and resources, libraries also serve as bridges between cultures. Director of Indonesian National Library, Professor A. Aminuddin Aziz said, libraries can become peaceful diplomacy among countries to exchange ideas.
1: Libraries can play very pivotal role or significant roles in establishing this kind of relationships between countries or among countries. It depends on whether we are talking about bilateral or multilateral relationships. And libraries will become the place where exchange of ideas, exchange of knowledge can be become the platform. And this can enrich the understanding of people of countries, of the two countries. And this kind of understanding is important in the context of diplomacy, foreign diplomacy. And library can become one of the instrumental vehicles for establishing this kind of understanding, because this is a kind of very peaceful diplomacy where we can exchange ideas.
0: You can listen more to this on our YouTube channel, VOI Official.
2: Voice of Indonesia, from Indonesia to the world.

0: Hello, my listener. I'm Nuka Kusumawati here. We are right now with Professor Greg Barton, from the rector of Deakin and Leicester University, and also Bapak Arifin Fu. He is actually the COO of Deakin University. How are you, Greg? Mr. Greg, and also Arifin.
1: Great, thank you. Good.
2: Thanks for being with you.
0: So, Professor, can you tell us a little bit about the curriculum that Deakin and Leicester University have? Because it's quite unique, right?
2: I think it's literally unique that we have two universities, two countries partnering on an international branch campus. So we've just started in September 2025 with five undergraduate degrees, three in business, including business analytics, and two in computer science, including cybersecurity. And these are dual degrees. So students graduate after 3 years with a degree from Lancaster, a Bachelor of Science Honours, and a degree from Deakin, a Bachelor of Business or Science. The content is 50% from Lancaster, 50% from Deakin. So it means that students are exposed to both a UK European way of working in that field and an Australian way. The degree is accredited as equivalent with S1. So it's the same as the four-year degree, because they also do the national subjects, so Indonesian citizens. Our hope is to add more undergraduate degrees, but also to add postgraduate degrees, master's and a PhD program. And then there's a chance for us to really expand. So we've just started with those degrees where there's strong demand, and we'll build this base at the moment, but we hope to expand beyond this. Both universities were established after the Second World War, 60, 50 years old. Both rank very well for research output, but also for student satisfaction, quality of teaching. So they're very aligned in that respect. But of course, Australia and the UK are quite different places, same language, but different histories. So it's a kind of like a binocular vision for students. They're seeing both the world of the United Kingdom and Europe and the world of Australia at the same time. And they can go on and do a one-year master's degree in the UK or go to Australia for a bit longer. In their second year, they can go abroad and spend time in the UK or go to Australia and spend time at Deakin.
0: And the most unique thing is this university is in Indonesia. Why Indonesia?
1: Why Indonesia? Yeah. So I think higher education in Indonesia field is actually have been changing a lot, and also with the system of transnational education in Indonesia, because one of the government expectation actually to reaching Indonesia and the golden Indonesia in 2045, and I think Australian University, UK University, we were interested to see to take part of this government expectation, so where we can build more and increase the workforce and skilled workforce in Indonesia. So that's the reason why in Indonesia.
0: Okay. So I don't know who can answer this, but I want to ask about the system that the Deakin and also Lancaster's have.
2: About the system?
0: Yes, about the education system and in the program itself. So there's a unique thing, right? Mm. Two universities compared to one. You also said earlier, a health curriculum from Deakin, and
2: that's right.
0: The other health is coming from Lancaster's, and they are learning in English, it means, right?
2: Yeah, so this is face-to-face, in-person education. We can have occasional guest lectures coming in hybrid, but it's face-to-face on campus, completely in English. And I must say that our student intake year 12 graduates, their English is fine. You know, they're really comfortable in English. I think a generation ago that would not have been the case in the same way. But this is the new Indonesia. So not only is the language English, but the method of instruction is exactly the same as you would get if you went to Deakin in Melbourne or to Lancaster, north of England. So it's a more flat structure. Academics are very accessible to students. They encourage critical thinking and questions. It's a Socratic dialogue rather than simply standing at the front of the room and telling them what to remember. And of course, now, like everyone, we're engaging with AI and trying to figure out ways to help students learn these tools without being lazy and relying on them. But it's the same thing we'll be doing in Melbourne and Geelong in Australia or in Lancaster in the UK. It happens to be in Bandung. But the campus looks like an international campus. We have a mixture of colleagues from different backgrounds. We're confident that the students are getting the same experience they would. But we think actually it's, you know, it's especially enriched because of it being in Indonesia and because of having these two countries in addition to Indonesia involved in education.
0: Okay, it's quite interesting actually. But exactly, Parifin, what kinds of impact that the university, Deakin and also Lancaster University, like to have?
1: Yeah, I think currently, as we know, UK and Australia are the two top destination countries, you know, of Indonesian students to visit. And with the assistance of Deakin University and Lancaster University, combining these two in Indonesia will give you more exposure and, of course, impact. We understand that both countries, Indonesia, UK and also Australia, have a very close relationship with Indonesia government, and our president is very, you know, supporting with this kind of TN in Indonesia. So the expectation of giving impact and, you know, strengthen the relationship from both, for both countries.
0: Okay. So far, Professor, how is the system works in Indonesia? Is it working really well, or there is some things that needs to be fixed?
2: You mean the system on the campus or system
0: in
2: nationally?
0: The campus?
2: Yeah, on the campus things are working very well. Of course, international branch campuses are a new thing in Indonesia, so it's understandable that it's taking a while to work out how we do things with government reporting and so forth. But that's coming along. We have a lot of support also from stakeholder partners in Bandung and Jakarta. So really gracious support from other universities. We see our presence in Bandung as being synergistic. So obviously it's transformational for us and for our students, but also we hope that our presence will help contribute to the Bandung, you know, city of learning experience and make it more international as well.
0: Okay, so I just want to ask you, how do you think the education system in Indonesia right now?
2: So Indonesia, you know, it's the world's fourth largest country, so it's a big and complex place, right? I think there is 4,300 higher institutions of higher education. There's a long tail, as they say. So there's a big difference between the very best and those

0: We heard today discussion about the Astra Chica, the eight aspirational goals, the areas of focus. So when you think about the challenges of climate change, energy transition, food, water, think about the challenges in terms of downstreaming, application of research and commercialization. These are the same challenges in Australia that they are in Indonesia. Australia may be a relatively wealthy, relatively developed country, but we have to transition our economy to be much more reliant on knowledge and production, and not just mining things and farming things. Indonesia faces similar challenges, so we're, as neighbors, in a good place to work together on these things.
1: Okay, Professor, thank you very much. Arifin, thank you very much for your time.
2: Thank you.
1: And well, listen, that was our special interview with Professor Greg Martin, and also the COO of the Deakin and Lawrence Justice University, Bapak Arifin Fu. Thank you very much for your time. Have a great day. And right now we are going to have a special interview with Professor Thor Kerr. Did I say your name right?
3: You got my name right.
1: Okay. Yeah. From the Dean of the Curtin University in Australia. So how are you?
3: I'm very well, thank you. And thank you to all the listeners for listening in.
1: Ah, okay. So, Professor, actually, why the Curtin University want to join the TNE Connect 2026?
3: Okay, Curtin University is a pioneer in TNE education from Australia. So we opened our first overseas campus in Miri in a joint venture with the government of Sarawak in 1986.
1: In Malaysia?
3: So in Malaysia. Sorry, 1996, but we would be involved delivering training for mechanical engineers for offshore oil and gas since the mid-1980s. So we've been involved for a long time, and we tend to get involved in international education because there is a gap in the market, and it's usually a local partner or local government that invites us to come and help solve that problem.
1: So so far, since you were joining the Curtin University, joining the TNE Connect, what kinds of system that you implement in your campus? Is it the correct system that you use between countries? Because it's not only the students from Australia right now, right? It's also from Indonesia and Malaysia and other places.
3: Sure. I think that our philosophy at Curtin is that international education only works if you're a very good listener. And we're really trying to understand the educational needs from across the regions. So we have offshore campus in Malaysia, Singapore, Dubai, Mauritius, and Sri Lanka. And each of those campuses is doing its own thing. It's often quite a different thing. So, for instance, we got involved in Sri Lanka 20, 21 years ago because there was a gap in the education, provision of education for programmers. There really was a shortfall in terms of a particular type of computer programming, and we could deliver that. So that's how we got involved in Sri Lanka. So each country in each offshore region has its own need. And Curtin has had a very long history in technical education, STEM education, which is really our strength. Also in areas like journalism, we're the oldest journalism school in Australia, and other areas like screen art, fine art, things like that. So we're very diverse, but we're also very practical as a university.
1: As I read from the information, you are also the professor for the digital information, education, right? So what kinds of exactly education about the digital, in this digital era, and then you are trying to implement to your students?
3: Okay, look, thank you. It's a great question. All universities right now are faced with the ongoing issue of how to adapt to AI, how to bring it into the curriculum, how to do it in a very critical way to enable students to be able to differentiate between different large language models, between different AI providers, and to see absences in those models and also the politics of those models. But we're really excited at the moment because we've been tasked with running a short course for the animation industry of Indonesia, and we'll be bringing CEOs and directors from the animation industry here down to Perth for a couple of weeks to work with our industry and our university on development of practices within the animation industries, but particularly practices that also protect the IP of the animation.

0: fashion industry in Indonesia. So it's the, one of the other side of AI is how do you defend your copyright? How do you try to build a business model that's sustainable? And a lot of companies in Perth and production houses have been doing really well. So I was here a couple of weeks ago and there was a film being screened called 200% Wolf. And the main production house for that was Perth-based, a company called Siamese Twins. And they'll also be involved in this training program that we're running in a couple of weeks. So because of our background as a university, we're very closely aligned with industry. And that's becoming a greater advantage, really, in a period of AI, because it's about working with industry to figure out how industry can also survive, how industry can prosper in that image, but also how can critical thinking prosper as well, so that industry and AI is being used for good rather than this destructive purpose which undermines an economy rather than builds an economy.
1: So Professor Westacott earlier mentioned about the guarantee of the students itself after graduating from the universities to have a job. Does those curtains also do the same?
0: Well, Western Australia is really the engine of the Australian economy, so it's a boomscape. The challenge isn't getting a job in Western Australia, it's which job do you want to have. And then after maybe 2-3 years working, trying to figure out what to do after that. So you normally get a 2-year work visa after you do an undergraduate program in Australia. It's fairly easy finding a job, but then a lot of students are trying to find something that's very strategic and maybe enable them to stay or then study further and build a career. But West Australia has very low unemployment, and we have a lot of migration, also people coming from Sydney and Melbourne moving to West Australia at the moment, because that's kind of where all the jobs are, because we have very strong mining industry and critical minerals. We have a very strong offshore gas industry. We're also very heavily involved in renewable energy. And for instance, West Australia has can produce all its own power from rooftop solar just on households.
1: Oh, okay.
0: So we're really at the forefront of energy transition in urban environments. And we have big research programs around that at Curtin University as well. So it's not difficult to find a job in West Australia. It's just a question of what kind of job and how do you make that work for what you want in your career.
1: Okay. Well, Professor, the funny thing is, actually, Professor, also a loyal listener of Voice of Indonesia. So can you tell us a little bit about that? I got a little bit surprised when you said that you're listening to our programs every Saturday.
0: Okay, well, I used to speak Indonesia quite well, and I used to live here. I used to work in journalism at Jakarta Post years ago. So in order to maintain my Indonesian, I'll be looking for an interesting podcast every Saturday. And then when I vacuum my house, I put my headset on and do the dusting. So for 2 hours, I'm always listening to an exciting podcast from Indonesia.
1: Wow.
0: So thank you to Voice of Indonesia for all the podcasts over the years, and to all the other Penya, is that the word?
1: Yes,
0: all the Penya who have enabled me to maintain my Indonesian.
1: Oh yeah, I'm flattered actually.
0: Our Indonesian radio journalism is going really, really well. Once a year I'll bring a group of media students to Indonesia. We start in Surabaya and then we come across Java down to Jakarta. But along the way we always drop in at Suara Surabaya, because that's quite good. There's a lot of innovation in that radio station, and the last time we brought them down to Jakarta, we also went into TVRE as well and spent a day there, so that Australian students can understand just how rich the ecosystem of journalists are in Indonesia, but also how innovative, say, Indonesian radio is. And I think we've seen that in Jakarta since the 1990s, some really strong forms of innovation that where radio stations are bringing really helpful services around traffic, around social issues, around emergency issues to the public, and staying relevant. So congratulations to Voice of Indonesia and all your colleagues for doing such a great job.
1: Oh, thank you very much, Professor. And thank you very much for having your time. We are interrupting your lunch, actually. But anyway, well, listener, thank you very much. And that was our special interview with Professor Kerr from Curtin University. Thank you, Professor. Have lunch.
0: Thank you.
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Various interesting

0: whoever you are, talking about cultural treasures. No doubt, Indonesia, with its various tribes in the archipelago, accented with its diversities of cultural treasure, whether it is still preserved or perhaps has already gone, swallowed by age, is one of the richest. With its vast and fertile land, agriculture is the dominant sector in Indonesia, and of course, it is expected to sustain the economy of the state. Rice plants are included the most favored sector in Indonesia. Because rice is the staple food for most of Indonesian people, including in Natuna Regency, Riau Island Province. The district's sea waters is bigger than its land area. About 97% comprises of the sea, while the land is only 3%. So small wonder that its agricultural prospects are not remarkable. The agricultural sector has not been managed optimally, since most people lived from sea products, such as becoming fishermen, while the sprawling paddy fields are only cultivated by small proportions of farmers. There is a unique tradition in Natuna Regency when farmers begin to harvest rice. It is called alugain, which is pounding rice grain to produce rice chips. So it is actually the process of making rice chips. Alugain is done by some farmers in time for rice harvest by using some simple devices, namely a half-meter-sized wooden mortar, some pestles or rice pounders made of ironwood with different sizes. The size is not without meaning anyway. There are certain sizes that produce a sound notation. Furthermore, a furnace with wood fuel is also prepared to roast the newly harvested rice that has been pounded into chips. This alugain is conducted from noon until late at night. It can even be held up to several days. After a lot of chips have been produced, it's time for the woman to gather the waste of chips making. It is then put into a bowl, added with some grated coconut, brown sugar, and poured with a little hot water. A delicious dish is all ready to be enjoyed together. Listener, perhaps you are curious as to what kinds of sound the alu or rice pounder can make. Well, let's listen to the following then. Listener, to learn more about alugain when rice harvest times arrives, let's find out from a community leader who is also an alugain specialist, Haji Kamaini.
1: So according to the story, the origin of alugain was a man who was deliberately left in the woods by his brothers because he had an incurable disease for quite a long time. While left alone in the woods, the man created a game and some songs to fill in the time and forget his loneliness. So that it's how the first alugain was created. Then he met three people who were looking for rattan. They worked for the king in Natuna. Upon questioning the man, told them that he had been deliberately dumped by his family and he had created the game and the sound. The three men then returned to the king and told him that there was a very nice sound in the forest that they have never heard before. Then they brought the king and his warriors to the forest where he heard the sounds. He ordered his men to take the man from the woods and bring him home. Thus, the gain of alu was created.
2: Pisahkan di dalam hutan tadi, dibawa pulang ke rumahnya, maka diciptalah sekarang ini yang dinamakannya alu.
0: As the time goes by, Haji Kamaini said, the alu game is getting more growing. Previously, the game was done by one person, but currently, there are 7 pounders for each performance.
2: Itu permainan sebenarnya kalau alu itu tadi permainannya di dalam.
1: Originally, there was only 1 pounder with 1 person. Now there are 7 person with 7 pounders, one for each player. So all in all, there are one mortar with 7 pounders consist of 4 big ones and 3 small ones. Alu game now has become our inheritance for generations. It's for our ancestor, so it has been passed down, not just 1, 2, 3, or 4 generations.
0: According to Haji Kamaini, Alu game should be preserved so it will never be lost. According to him, the number of songs in the game was not 2, 3, or 4 songs, but 12. Haji Kamaini hopes the government will help in preserving it so the Alu Emping Padi or rice chips pounder game culture will continue to exist. Hopefully, the Alu game played when the rice harvest comes will continue and remain stable in the society, not disappear in time and swallowed by modernization. Hopefully, the sound of Alu pounder on the mortar when the rice harvest time comes will continue to be heard in Natuna.

listener, today's edition of Music Corner presents a traditional song from West Java entitled Nenggelis. The song Nenggelis was popularized by Alfian. The word Nenggelis literally means beautiful girl. The Sundanese song tells of a man who is falling in love with a beautiful girl. The girl comes from Bandung, West Java, and she has a yellow cheek and pointed nose. The man hopes he can introduce her and even engages with the girl next month. Well, listener, let's enjoy the traditional song from West Java entitled Nenggelis by Alfian. Enjoy!